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0: Join Breaking the Chains on Thursday, September the 17th for BTC's Blue Barbecue, an evening dedicated to honoring law enforcement and supporting survivors of human trafficking. 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

0: Beer Runner Radio. He's Herk Harley, and I'm Gary McNamara. Looking at other news from the weekend, Abdul El-Sayed apologizes for comments about a Michigan synagogue attack. The Democratic nominee for U.S. Senate in Michigan apologized to the state's Jewish Democratic Caucus on Saturday for comments he made after an attack on a synagogue in March, which he tied to Israel's action in the Middle East. My comments may have been misconstrued to justify something I did not mean to justify. Yeah, that's it.
1: Yeah, okay.
0: El-Sayed told reporters after he addressed the caucus at the Michigan Democratic Nomination Convention in Lansing, Michigan. To anyone who feels like my comments might have been hurtful, I'm really...

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0: We are Red Eye Radio. He is Eric Cronin, and I'm Gary McNamara. Yeah, so that's what I was wondering over the weekend when I saw all the flock camera debates and everything else. And I understand it. I understand the complete debates on it. And like anything, we welcome all debate.
1: Sure.
0: But it was just that what popped into my mind was the surveillance camera and body sensors that will be required to be in all new cars by 2027. In fact, I finally found, I just did it now, found an article on it, one of the latest articles that was written in late April on it. Mm. I'm amazed that this thing hardly has any stories. It's something that you and I have followed for 3 years. And with the flock camera things, I'm just blown away by how everybody is outraged about cameras outside of your vehicles, but not a peep on cameras inside your vehicles.
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0: and he's Eric Carly, and I'm Gary McNamara. Coming up in just 1 minute, people freaking out about flock cameras, cameras outside your vehicles. Well, the federal law will require cameras inside of your vehicles for 2027, coming up in just a minute.
1: When it comes to supplements, two things matter the most. Of course, you want your supplement to work for you, and you want to know you can trust the brand. I've been trusting Relief Factor for a while now. They sent me some to try, and I'm going to tell you about my experience. I have been doing that

0: We are Red Eye Radio. He's Art Carlin. I'm Gary McNamara. We'll keep updating that story for you on the cameras inside of vehicles, since the cameras outside of vehicles has caused such an uproar. And I think this is going to be a lot like red light cameras. I was really surprised how quickly red light cameras came down. You know, in the majority of the country.
1: Yeah, and it had to do with, again, being able to, in court, face your accuser, and challenge the technology. And a lot of that, drove the states. It just became unpopular. Mostly because people don't like being late to where they're going to. And prefer to run red lights, the thing is that show the correlation between the implementation of the technology and a drop in the number of accidents created before that.
0: Remember some municipalities got caught shortening the length of time that the yellow lights stayed on?
1: Right, and it became a fundraiser.
0: Yep.
1: Yeah.
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13: We're going to be joined by Gary Bredefeld, Fresno County Supervisor, in the next segment to talk about Measure S making its way onto the ballot by hook slash by crook. Emphasis on the crook. There we go. John Girardi in for Ray Appleton today on KMJ, the host of the John Girardi Show, 3 to 5 p.m. on Saturdays here on KMJ, as well as Right to Life Radio every Sunday morning, 6 to 7 a.m. And you can find the podcasts for those shows. Just Google. I'm the final word on this story before we have Gary on to talk about it more. So I guess not quite the final word. But my final assessment is this. I don't know that I agree with this judge's decision. There's policy and then there's law. Certainly, I don't like the policy implication of the judge's law. I didn't want this thing to be on the ballot. I didn't want this thing to pass. I don't like it. I think it is a crapshoot whether or not Measure S actually passes. I hope there's enough folks in the region who are miffed at this sort of thing that they don't want to vote for it. Frankly, you know what? I'll say this. There's the possibility of the city of Fresno's tax being on the ballot for road funding for it. I mean, the idea with the city of Fresno tax was that was introduced when it was thought that Measure S was not going to make it on the ballot. Mayor Dyer wanted to set up a tax for some kind of funding to exist for roads. You know what? I'd rather vote for that. I think a general tax, I would almost prefer a general tax over this kind of Measure S transportation tax. Why? Let me explain. Okay. Generally speaking, if you're paying someone money, I know this in the nonprofit world, very often donors will prefer to make to my nonprofits that I run. They will prefer to make a specific donation, a restricted gift. They say, all right, John, you're at Right to Life. We're going to give you this much money, and it's only for this. Okay, only for this specific purpose. You're going to fund, this ministry. If I accept the money, I have to use it just for that. And sometimes donors like doing that because then they know, well, I don't want my funding to cover like overhead costs for, you know, paying rent or doing this or doing that. I know that my dollar is going to go specifically to this. Taxpayers tend to like restricted taxes. You pay this in taxes. It's just going to go for roads. It can't get siphoned off for some other purpose. It's only going to go for roads. All right. Now, that all things being equal, that kind of a thing versus a general tax. All right. Most people kind of think that a specific tax is better. But here's what I'll say. I would much rather have a general tax over a specific tax like this one, a specific tax that is so particular and so hamstrung as far as limiting the decision-making ability of the individuals who have to decide which roads to fix, when, where, how. Their decision-making authority is so hampered, so hindered, that I would rather have a general tax. I'd rather have a general tax where every decision that, say, the city of Fresno might make, if the city of Fresno has this general tax on the ballot for roads, and it passes and the county tax does not, well, guess what? At every step of the way, the city council is going to have to be accountable for what it does. Hey, this general tax was bringing in, let's say, I'll just pick a big round number, $10 million. This general tax brought in $10 million. Did you spend $10 million and only $10 million, no more, no less, on road construction, city of Fresno? Did you or didn't you? And what kind of road construction did you do? Did you actually fix this? Did you fix that? Did we have discussions about this, discussions about that? At every step of the way, politically accountable elected officials will have to answer for it. If we pass Measure S, there's not going to be any political accountability possible. Why? Well, because the decision makers will have their hands tied. They can't fund this super busy stretch of road that really needs repair because so many people drive on it. No, the algorithm that Measure S sets up, the calculus that Measure S sets up, says that we've got to repair all these roads that are barely used first before we can maintain this road that's super busy. We can't expand this road over here until all this other stuff is done. There's no accountability because the decision makers have no decision making authority. So while generally speaking, yeah, I want my taxes to be more specific, directed, but I'd rather do a general tax than a specific tax that is specifically unhelpful. In short, yes. I think the city of Fresno, if you're in Fresno and you want your roads fixed, I think you should vote for the city tax and you should vote against the county tax. Let me know what you think. We'll have Gary Bredefeld coming on in the next hour. John Girardi in for Ray Appleton, KMJ.

0: If that passes, and I think there's a good chance that it will, then this is the last shot for these environmental wackos. November of 2026 is their last chance to get this thing passed. This is their last shot because, look, let's be frank. This is not a consensus proposal. This is a proposal that represents one side of the political aisle. One of the two ways of thinking about this. It isn't the result of consensus. It isn't the result of different sides of this coming together and getting something that's agreeable to largely everybody, which is what Measure C was. Pretty much everyone liked Measure C. People as right-wing as Gary Bredefeld and as left-wing as Henry Perea, okay? They liked Measure C. Measure S is a very specific one side of it, of this issue. And what they're hoping is that enough voters will be convinced by, well, it's either pass this or you've got nothing, that they'll get barely 50% plus one of the voters in an off-year election without a presidential election where the turnout's not going to be quite as high. That's the hope. Because this might be their last chance to get it passed with 50%, because guess what? If we're facing a two-thirds majority situation, Fresno County, Central Valley Community Foundation, I keep calling it Fresno Community Foundation, Central Valley Community Foundation, their negotiating power, their leverage completely goes away. The only leverage they have in this situation right now is because they can get a tax qualified for the ballot that only requires 50%, whereas Fresno County, City of Fresno, they qualify something for the ballot, it needs two-thirds. It made Better Roads, Safe Streets the only viable vehicle, really, for getting, or the most viable vehicle, anyway, for getting a tax passed, and there was no way that voters would pass a two-thirds requirement tax while not passing a 50% plus one requirement tax. As a result, since there's a good chance Prop 43 passes and it gets rid of this loophole that wealthy nonprofit groups can exploit to get ballot initiatives qualified that only need 50% plus one, I think that Central Valley Community Foundation and its various allies, its 501c4s, whatever PAC money might exist out there, they are going to pull out all the stops. They are going to spend more on this initiative than you can possibly fathom, because this might be their last shot to get this thing passed. If they're really serious about changing the landscape of Fresno County, and I mean that genuine, the landscape, are we going to have bike lanes and buses, or are we going to actually build roads, expand roads? Are we really going to grow as a county? Is our human footprint going to expand as a county? What is going to really happen here? This is their one shot. And whatever money they've got in reserve, they're going to spend it. They are going to, I think, between now and November 3rd, blitz the airwaves. Blitz whatever television marketing they can do. Blitz whatever radio marketing they can do. They're going to saturate the airwaves, especially knowing that the no on Measure S side doesn't have the same amount of money. So buckle up. I mean, we watched a football game for the first time this weekend, and my wife was already like, oh my gosh, I forgot about football during election years, and now it's just constant political advertising. Buckle up. I predict you're going to see more ads for Measure S than you're going to see for almost anything else, because these people got a lot of money, they're highly motivated, and they might not get another chance. This is their last chance, possibly, at getting a ballot initiative passed for transportation tax where they only need a simple majority. Buckle up. Let me know what you think. 559-490-5858. John Girardi in for Ray Appleton. KMJ.
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2: Sunny and 84 at Radio City. It's 1 o'clock. I'm Liz Kern, live in the KMJ newsroom. 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A Visalia man in jail facing an attempted murder charge after a stabbing in downtown Visalia. Here's KMJ's Michael Reed.
3: Police say 42-year-old Ian Young stabbed a man during a fight that followed a verbal argument late Friday night. The victim was taken to Cahuilla Health and is recovering. Young was arrested Thursday in Coalinga and booked into the Tulare County Jail. If convicted of attempted first-degree murder, Young could face a life sentence with the possibility of parole. Police say they've increased patrols in the downtown area following last weekend's violence and are preparing the case for the Tulare County District Attorney. Young is scheduled to appear in court on Monday. Michael Reed, KMJ News.
2: Deadly flash flooding at the Grand Canyon on Sunday. Rescue efforts are being used to save others trapped along the trails. Here's Trevor Ault for ABC 30.
4: Today we saw even more heavy thunderstorms roll through the Grand Canyon as this desperate search is ongoing. We had monsoon rainfall really over the weekend, and it caused rapid flash flooding at the base of the Grand Canyon, miles into the most popular hiking trail here at this national park. And what we've heard from officials is more than a dozen people may very well be missing. It's difficult to know the exact count because it's hard to know how many people were down there at the time. There's no cell service. It's difficult to get in contact with people who might need help or maybe who got out or are simply continuing their hike out of the Grand Canyon. And we've heard from so many survivors, 60 plus people who were airlifted out by rescue choppers. Many people describing having to wade through waist deep mud and water, not thinking they'd be able to make it out as all their belongings were swept away. Other people saying that they sprinted across a footbridge and then minutes later saw that footbridge destroyed by that flash flooding. So now we have officials trying to make sense of the situation, trying to figure out exactly how many people they need to find. But for now, the number is more than a dozen people who at this point are unaccounted for.
2: And two bodies have been recovered as the search effort continues. The dairy industry is shifting its focus to protein as global demand grows. We get more from KMJ's Ag Director Don York.
5: U.S. dairy producers are stepping up efforts to increase the protein content of milk. This is in response to changing global demand, which is reshaping the industry, according to a new report from CoBank. The report outlines how milk protein production began outpacing butterfat production in August of last year after protein values surpassed butterfat values for the first time in several years. That shift is encouraging farmers to focus more heavily on increasing protein levels, which are critical for cheese production and increasingly valued in global dairy markets. Don York, KMJ News.
2: On Wall Street, the Dow ended down 373 points. The S&P 500 dropped 25. NASDAQ lost 31. Valley weather right now, sunny, 84 at Radio City. Our high today, 92. Lots of sun. Overnight, down to 59. Tuesday and Wednesday, a high of 84 and 80s. The rest of the week, we could see rain in the forecast by the weekend. A system set to arrive over the holiday weekend with rainfall forecasted possibly Saturday and Labor Day in parts of the valley. 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
8: I want to talk about the other big legal case that we've been keeping our eye on. So I knew coming into KMJ today, I was going to have one eye on one court case and another eye on the other court case. I was going to have one eye on Measure S and whether it would qualify for the ballot. My other eye was on the Lindsey Clancy trial out of Massachusetts. Now, Lindsey Clancy trial, the jurors have been dismissed for the day. We still have no verdict. This is now, I believe, the third day of jury deliberations in the Lindsey Clancy trial. For those who don't know, basically the Lindsey Clancy case, mother in Massachusetts killed her three children. She has admitted she killed her three kids. And basically, it has spawned this wild social media response from mostly women trying to sort of either excuse her conduct or even to offer insane conspiracy theories to argue that the husband did it, in spite of the fact that Clancy herself has admitted she did it. And her defense is insanity. She's making an insanity defense, basically to say that in Massachusetts, the insanity defense is basically, I was not able to appreciate right from wrong or appreciate the wrongness of my conduct, and I was not able to conform my conduct to the law. My loss of my faculties has resulted in not being able to conform my conduct to the law. I am going to offer an opinion here today. I think she's going to be acquitted. I think she's going to be acquitted, and I think it's going to be the biggest story in the country for a solid week, and I think it's going to happen possibly tomorrow. Let me explain why. I think if the jury was going to find her guilty, they would have found her guilty by the end of the day Friday. I think, like, this case is fairly straightforward. She admitted she killed the kids. There's evidence she sent her husband text messages to get him out of the house, to have him go run errands, to open up the 14 minutes it took her to brutally strangle her three kids one by one with elastic exercise bands. Brute force strangulation. It's horrifying. It's pretty straightforward. And most of the evidence that I've seen, first of all, I think her attorney stinks. This is one of the things that's not really working in her favor. Her attorney is this very elderly man, and he's not good. Every time I hear him talk, I'm like, wow, that's a very ineffective presentation of this. And his closing argument, he said, she's never done anything wrong in her life. And what he's meaning to say is that, look, this person doesn't have any other track record of criminality. This would be totally out of character for her. But he says, she's never done anything wrong in her life. Well, she's done three wrong things in her life. And it's really just a simple question of, do you buy the insanity defense? And I would say, no, I don't. Just my opinion, and I'm willing to hear someone on the other side offer a contrary opinion, but if the question is, was she able to discern the wrongness of her conduct, and was she able to restrain herself to conform her conduct to the law? I think the answer to both of those is, yes, she was able to discern right from wrong. And yes, she was able to conform her conduct to the law, and she chose not to. I think that is demonstrated by a couple of things. One, the fact that this wasn't a fit of passion. This wasn't just she grabbed a gun out of the locker and shot bang, bang, bang, and in 5 seconds, three kids are dead. No, this took her 14 minutes to brutally horrifically strangle her kids one by one. There's evidence that the oldest child was last, this little five-year-old boy, that he was running away from her scared, which just, I mean, it's relevant legally. I think it's very relevant because it indicates premeditation. It indicates thinking about it. It indicates not something that happened spur of the moment, flash in the pan thing. I mean, for example, sometimes in homicide cases, something that would otherwise be murder could get knocked down to what we call intentional manslaughter. You come home, you find your wife in bed with another man. In a heat of passion, you grab the gun from the bedside table and you shoot the man. That might be deemed what's called voluntary manslaughter rather than murder, because you were hit by a wave of very reasonably expected emotion. You were overcome by the emotion. You had no time to cool down. You did something rash. Okay, that's voluntary manslaughter. That doesn't apply here. And if it applied for the first kid that she strangled, it maybe doesn't apply for the second kid that she strangled, maybe does not apply for the third kid that she strangled. So the length of time it took, the planning it obviously took to send her husband on an errand. I mean, it took all this deliberation and planning. And if she had the mental fortitude to deliberately plan this out, then she must have had some control over what was going on. Now, the claim that she makes also is that she had heard a voice that was sort of commanding her to do this, and that the only time she heard it commanding her to do this was right then. Well, that seems a little fishy, right? That's the only time when you do the conduct in question. That was one of the expert witnesses who was testifying to this. So the claim is being made that she was experiencing postpartum psychosis and or bipolar disorder. Now, postpartum psychosis is different from postpartum depression. My understanding is that she was never actually diagnosed with either, actually formally diagnosed with either. She had been through a raft of mental health professionals who had prescribed her different kinds of medications. She had stayed in-house at a mental health facility, but had not been diagnosed with postpartum depression or postpartum psychosis. And one of the experts for the prosecution was saying, look, it is a little unreliable and suspicious that 8 months after birth, this isn't 1 month or a few weeks after birth, 8 months after birth, to experience postpartum psychosis and only to experience this ideation at the time that the criminal offense occurred. That's suspicious. It would be one thing if she was saying, I was consistently experiencing this kind of violent homicidal urge and resisted it again and again and again and again. And this time it was so overwhelming. I couldn't stop it. And there could be evidence from mental health professionals or others saying, yes, she had been experiencing this again and again and again, resisted it. So I would say if the jury was going to find her guilty, they would have found her guilty by now. I think it would have been in, out, slam dunk, she's guilty. The fact that they're taking so long. I mean, very often, if a jury can get out on a Friday, they'll get out on a Friday. They'll try to get their business done, get it wrapped up, get the trial done on a Friday, and then they're out. That didn't happen. They're still going. Now I'm reading stories that like two of the jurors were wearing pink in the box, and it seems like all these supporters of Lindsey Clancy have been wearing pink, like in support of it, which I have no concept of how someone could be in support of this woman. Look, if you want to say you think she's not guilty by reason of insanity, all right, fine, make that argument, but to think like you're supporting her, backing her somehow? Let me know what you think about this whole thing. 559-490-5858. John Girardi in for Ray. KMJ.
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8: I think the Lindsey Clancy trial, where jurors went home today having not reached a decision, I think it's almost, if let me rank by likelihood. I think most likely it's going to be a hung jury. I think next most likely is she's going to be acquitted. Least likely, I think she's going to be found guilty. Why? Well, first of all, it's taken the jury a really long time for what, to my eyes, feels more or less open and shut. Although there is this one complicating factor, and I've talked about this on John Girardi's show a bit. In Massachusetts, where the trial is happening, they have a weird standard for the insanity defense. All right. So most of the time, if you're charged with a crime and you say, I should be found not guilty by reason of insanity, usually in most states, the rule is that it's up to you to show that you were insane. You have to show by a clear and convincing evidence standard. You have to show with clear and convincing evidence that you were insane. The burden is on you to demonstrate that you were not sane, and therefore you shouldn't be held found guilty. Now, depending on what the crime was, maybe you need to be involuntarily detained in a mental health facility or something, but that's the standard. The burden is on you to show that you are insane. In Massachusetts, though, the burden is flipped. The burden is on the prosecution. When an insanity defense is raised, the prosecution has to show as part of its case, and they have to show it beyond a reasonable doubt, that you aren't insane. They've got to show beyond a reasonable doubt, and in the case of Massachusetts, they have to show that you knew the wrongness of your conduct and that you had the ability to conform your conduct to the dictates of the law. The prosecutors here have to show that beyond a reasonable doubt. It's a very defendant-friendly standard. And I wonder if that's the hang-up here with the jury. I wonder if that's why the jury's taking so long. I think some of the jurors are in there saying, hey, well, do I have some reasonable doubt over whether she knew the rightness and wrongness of her conduct and whether or not she was able to conform her conduct to the law? Either of those things. If you have reasonable doubt on either of those points, by Massachusetts' standards, you're supposed to find her not guilty. I bet that's what's going on here. And not to be crass about it, but I do wonder this. And I say this not because I know anything about the individual jurors at all. Of course I don't. I say this because the online reaction to Lindsey Clancy has been so heavily revolving around gender and around sex, biological sex. All of her defenders seemingly are, the overwhelming majority of Lindsey Clancy's defenders are women. And the makeup of the jury is 9 women, 3 men. It's in Massachusetts. It's a pretty left-wing jurisdiction. Is this a weird battle of the sexes thing? Which, by the way, I think if this trial ends with either a hung jury or or with her being acquitted, I think this is opening up a kind of battle of the sexes cultural debate, the likes of which we've never seen. And people are going to be asking questions about, like, why exactly are we having this kind of culture-wide sympathy for a woman who killed her 3 kids because she allegedly had postpartum depression or psychosis? A level of sympathy we would never extend to a man who killed his family with, say, PTSD, or an Iraq war veteran comes back with PTSD and does something like that. Now, I'm not saying you should have that level of sympathy where you're looking to excuse conduct. I would say if someone can actually show their insanity defense, fine. But I don't have great sympathy for people for guys who come home after war and murder their families. I have sympathy for guys who come home after war and are going through a lot. I have sympathy for women who go through postpartum depression or postpartum psychosis and don't murder their families and just feel really bad. I'll extend all the sympathy, empathy, whatever I got in the world to them. Happy to do it. Happy to help them out. Happy to have mental health resources. Go for it. But it's a real battle of the sexes kind of thing here. And if she gets away with it, what is that going to result in? Here's a story from August 21st from the website The Post Millennial. Clancy Copycat. North Dakota mom told her husband, say goodbye to your kids before killing her 3-year-old and her 5-month-old and leaving her 1-year-old in critical condition. A mother from Mandan, North Dakota, has been charged with the murder and attempted murder of her 3 children, 2 of whom were killed and 1 of whom was stabbed but is expected to make a full recovery. Shocking details were revealed in an affidavit that Callie Earhart, 22, was seen on video while armed with a pistol, telling her husband, say goodbye to your kids, according to Valley News Live. She faces 2 counts of murder, attempted murder, 2 counts of terrorizing with a dangerous weapon, and others in connection to the deaths of 2 of her children and the serious injury of another that took place August 6th. This is August 6th, while the Lindsay Clancy trial was ongoing. And what happens after the fact? The woman says she remembers putting her babies on the bed after they had been stabbed. She doesn't remember anything about what happened. She's going to make the exact same kind of insanity defense. She's setting herself up to make the exact same kind of mental health insanity defense that Lindsay Clancy is making right now. I mean, it's the same thing. And I wonder at this. I mean, this was a thing in the United Kingdom. There was this rash of times when the British monarch used to have, like the American president does today, the monarch had the power to pardon people. And it's a prerogative that King Charles still maintains today, to pardon certain specified people. And what happened a lot during Queen Victoria's time was that men who found their wives in bed with another man would, in a fit of passion, kill their wives. And they would be presented, their cases would be presented to the monarch for pardon. And Queen Victoria eventually said, I'm tired. No, I'm not going to do this anymore. I'm not going to excuse these. Like, granted, no one should be cheated on by their spouse. That's not good. But I'm not going to excuse this conduct just because someone was deeply emotional or angry. I'm not going to do it. And apparently Queen Victoria refused to offer those kinds of pardons in 19th century Britain. I think that the reverse seems to be happening here. We are giving, in Lindsay Clancy's case, and she's not the first one, by the way. This happened with Andrea Yates. I don't know how many of you remember this, but in 2002, there was a woman named Andrea Yates who drowned her 5 kids in a bathtub. Katie Couric was on Good Morning America or whatever, the Today Show, whatever show she's on, encouraging people to give to the National Organization for Women's Legal Defense Fund that they set up for this woman because they were saying, oh, she's got postpartum depression. And like, people donated. People gave gazillions of dollars, a bunch of money to her legal defense fund. People are giving a ton of money to this Yates woman, to her defense fund. It's nuts. And I mean, again, I can see someone saying, I think I agree with her claim of not guilty by reason of insanity. I think she's got an insanity defense, or don't think she has an insanity defense from a legal perspective. But the whole thing is the most horrifying and saddening thing ever. I could see that. But this community of people who, one, I guess because of a lot of, I'm not the first person to make this connection, but the explosion of people interested in true crime podcasts, where they try to find alternative explanations to various kinds of crimes, and as well as, I don't know what it is. This is the form that late stage feminism has got to. I really think that this is a dark, weird cultural shift. And if she is acquitted, or if there's a hung jury, or she doesn't eventually get convicted, it's going to open a really ugly chapter in American relationships between the sexes. With that, we're going to throw it to the news here on KMJ. Here's Liz Kern. What's going on, Liz?
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2: President Trump at the White House just announcing new agreements with pharmaceutical companies that match domestic drug prices with international counterparts.
3: Since launching our Most Favored Nation initiative less than 1 year ago, my administration has forged agreements with the world's 17 top pharmaceutical companies.
2: The president announcing new partnerships with big drug companies like B1, known for cancer treatments, and CSL, which develops immunology and vaccine medicines. At the box office this past weekend, Spider-Man still swinging, and the new kids in town cannot knock him off his web.
21: Spider-Man Brand New Day swats away the newcomers and stays box office champ for a fifth straight weekend, taking in about $22 million.
22: I didn't know you could get that big.
21: Two newcomers couldn't even come close, the animated Coyote versus Acme. Did a respectable $14 million.
23: Acme is evil.
21: While Ridley Scott's The Dog Stars stumbled into fifth place with just $8 million. And that's a tough opening for the $100 million plus sci-fi film. Meantime, Spider-Man is closing in on $900 million domestically and still has the box office all to himself. Carmen Roberts, Fox News.
2: On Wall Street, the Dow closed down 374 points. 132 at KMJ. Valley weather right now, sunny. It's 87 now at Radio City. Our high today around 92. Lots of sunshine. We get down to about 59 overnight. Then Tuesday and Wednesday, high around 84 degrees, partly sunny skies, and then 80 degrees the rest of the week. But by this weekend, a rainmaker coming in, arriving over the holiday weekend, with rainfall forecasted for Labor Day in parts of the valley. Some rain could come in by Saturday. We will see. Lows overnight in the upper 50s, low 60s. I'm Liz Kern on KMJ at KMJNow.com or wherever you stream.
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15: Thank you all so much for listening. Thank you to Gary Bredefeld for being on the show with us earlier today. As I kind of try to keep one eye on the Lindsey Clancy trial, I try to keep my other eye on the Fresno County Superior Court and their decision to put Measure S on the ballot. We are building the airplane, building the airplane as we fly it, as I'm madly trying to read through the judge's order and the legal arguments while doing the show. The end result is, alas, Measure S is going to be on the ballot. I don't think it should be on the ballot. I do not necessarily buy the judge's argument in this case. And by all accounts, Jonathan Skiles, the judge here, is a good judge. And, he, you know, even Gary Bredefeld was very complimentary of him. And so I'm not going to blast him or anything like that. I just think I disagree with him. I do not think that a county sales tax expiring is such a unique, unforeseeable emergency situation that it justifies our default posture here in the state of California, that the legislature doesn't write laws that only impact one tiny part of the state. If you pass a statewide law in the state legislature in Sacramento, it should apply to everybody. And I guess the judge's sort of assessment here was that this was a unique situation that was created, a county sales tax that was going to expire, a county roads tax that was going to expire with no replacement. This was an emergent situation, and that the state's determination, the state legislature's determination that this was an emergent situation that justified this conduct should be given enough deference to justify it. I think that's just wrong on several different levels. One, that is this some emergent situation that Fresno County created unduly? Well, Fresno County wouldn't have created this if the Measure S backers had gotten their crud together and had put together a decent list of valid signatures, which they didn't do. By the way, all this, these news stories coming out in GB Wire, by the way, about this real profligate spending on the part of Measure S, paying Andy Levine, like the Fresno Unified trustee, like something like $15,000 a month for this, paying Steve Brandow another big chunk of money for this as a consultant. The money that they're already spending on this, the money that must be spending in legal fees, in fighting this in the courts, is extraordinary. If they had gotten their you-know-what together, we wouldn't be in this situation. But they didn't, and so here we are. Now, I'm just frustrated because I think we are now facing, in spite of the fact that they didn't follow the rules, in spite of the fact that they didn't get their signatures in time, that they're able to call up Gavin Newsom, get this thing fixed for them, pass a law that I think creates a bad precedent, that now anytime any left-wing group doesn't get a ballot initiative on a local ballot for like a county tax or something, that they can just cry foul to Sacramento and just get something reversed by them. I mean, this is a real offense against any kind of concept of local control. Like, we have statewide rules in place governing how local county taxes are supposed to go or get approved, or we have deadlines, we have procedures, we have processes. And what it's saying is, well, Sacramento didn't like the result of how that process went here in this one county of California, and they're just going to step in and change all the rules. And Democrats in Sacramento do this time and time again. You know, they don't, instead of just saying, hey, CEQA, the California Environmental Quality Act, instead of just saying, hey, this is a bad idea, it hinders construction everywhere, we're just going to get rid of it. No, what they do is they exempt the little pet projects they like. Oh, the Capitol construction in Sacramento for the state Capitol building in Sacramento, it's taking too long, it's getting too expensive. Oh, we'll just exempt it from the requirements of CEQA. We're not going to exempt, like, you know, building houses for middle-class families to move into in, like, Fresno County or something. No, absolutely, we're not going to exempt that. But, you know, for this thing that we like, for that thing that we like, it's a way for the state government to pick winners and losers even down at the local level. It's kind of gross, but that's the result. Measure S. The S stands for scam. I'm voting no. Up next, the afternoon drive. Terry Sladek in for Philip Teresi on KMJ. Thanks for listening.

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7: 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This is KMJ 580 AM 105.9 FM. And we are 50,000 watts, so we are having people listen to us down, going up the grapevine. We have people over on the coast. We have people listening all over the place, and because that's where the signal goes, but they also happen to direct message me or come to Fresno and say, hey, I hear you on the radio. So I know it works. So in after the next break, we've got Dave Taub from the Fresno Bee, and we're going to talk about the this measure, what is now Measure S, which was Measure C, and I'll get over saying that at some point. We did a story about a year ago, maybe a year and a half ago, and I'm sure you clearly remember it, but I have this bizarre wiring in my brain where I remember these things, where the topic was government agencies, you know, and I'm going to use the term agency, bureaus, commissions, departments, programs, and accounts that are all out there. You know, again, this was both at the federal and at the state, and as we're going to discuss in a few minutes, local level, that you've never heard of. You know, we've all heard of the FDA and the USDA and the certainly in the last few years, we've heard of the CDC and the NIH. But there are entities within the governments of the federal level, the state level, and the local level that I assure you, you've never heard of, unless of course you happen to work there or a part of it. And, you know, as I said before, I don't think I'm delusional when I say that I probably got a better handle on government stuff, you know, because when I was an elected school board member on a multi-billion dollar school district, you get to go to all the government meetings, the state of the city meeting, the state of the county meeting, you know, anytime the governor of California, and I missed those because I clearly told the school district that I was a trustee for Fresno Unified, that when the governor of California, Gavin Newsom, came to California, don't call me for that meeting. I said, there will never, and there isn't. Please look. You know, you know how, like, when the governor speaks, all these people are lined up behind the podium, you know, for the photo op or whatever the heck their motivation is. I said, there will never be a picture of me standing behind, you know, Gavin Newsom at a podium. The possible exception to that would be, you know, his resignation from politics for the rest of his life. I guess my picture could be, you know, in that one. But so we did this story about, you know, government entities, agencies, bureaus, commissions, departments, programs that I'd never heard of, and none of us had ever heard of. Well, there's a bunch of them attached to this Measure C, Measure S thing. So, you know, if we were to sit down in front of, you know, a Target or a Walmart and have people, you know, we're doing polling, just like the signature collection stuff. And we were to ask, you know, have you ever heard of, here's one of these obscure things, because it keeps coming up in how these monies that are collected, if this ballot initiative passes in November, as well as the predecessor C passed, who gets to apportion money? Okay, because this is what this is really comes down to, which we're going to be discussing at great length with Dave Taub, is people want to get their hands on this money. Yes, we want to fix roads. I get that. But people want parts of this money. So one of the entities, because it kept referring to the RMRA. I'm like, what the heck is the RMRA, the Road Maintenance and Rehabilitation Program? That's a government entity where people work at that gets to decide where our money, your money, my money gets spent. So I'd never heard of it before. Okay, then there was another one that kept on coming out. So monies are distributed to cities and counties. I'm reading, you know, some of the verbiage. Through such programs as, it says HUTA, HUTA, okay, so I got to go online. That's the Highway Users Tax Account. There are people that work there. There are people that are responsible for getting money, using money, spending money, sending it out there. There are all these entities, and why I believe that's super important is... when stuff doesn't work, and obviously we all know we have county supervisors, and I agree with the way that the three, Magzig, Bredefeld, and it was not Pacheco. I am so sorry for forgetting which of the three voted to, you know, basically have this restudied and pushed down the road. We all know we have county supervisors. We all know that we have Mayor Jerry Dyer, and we all know, you know, where they stood and vociferously were arguing that this should happen and that should happen and what have you. But you start throwing in the Highway Users Tax Account and the Road Maintenance and Rehabilitation Program, and my concern amongst a bunch of others is when stuff don't work right, and, you know, the promises that we were sold were not kept, whose door do I go knocking on? You know, or who do I write the strongly worded letter to? Not that they'll care, but it'll make me feel better. But there's all these different entities that are a piece of this. And I get that if there were complete transparency, and what I'm going to be asking, you know, during, and I know that there's going to be a heck of a campaign on both sides of this Measure C on the November ballot that Dave Taub is going to be speaking with us in a few minutes about, that there are people that are going to be spending money to make you understand that this is the smartest thing you should ever vote for. And there's going to be other people saying this is the most moronic thing that you could ever consider voting for. And anyone, you know, who does, you know, is not either fiscally responsible or sane or whatever they want to say. What I want the campaign against voting for this measure S in November to do is to keep the transparency. I'm not keep the transparency, to give us transparency on all these entities. It's like, how many people work for the Highway Users Tax Account? How many people work for the Road Maintenance and Rehabilitation Program? Where are they? Who's the head person? You know, are they elected? Are they appointed? Because that's the other scary part. These folks are also always appointed. Okay, there's also the Fresno County Commission on Government. I'll bet you 96% of you all have never heard of that one either. But we will get to that when we get back from the break. When we get back from the break, we got Dave Taub from the Beeb. Right now, we're going to Liz for the news. This is KMJ.
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8: A security guard shot and killed while working at the Los Banos Fairgrounds has been identified now as 31-year-old Cody Pena. The Merced County Sheriff's Office says gunfire erupted just after 11 Saturday night. Deputies responded to the fairgrounds where a private event was happening and found Pena shot multiple times, and he was pronounced dead at the scene.
9: It is believed that the victim is a security guard that was working the event. And he was involved in some sort of altercation leading up to the shooting.
8: And that's Alexander Garcia from the Merced County Sheriff's Office speaking to our news partner, ABC 30. Authorities have now identified a suspect, 21-year-old Gabriel Angel Salas, a Sacramento native who officials believe is back in the Sacramento area. He should be considered armed and dangerous. Anyone with tips, contact the Merced County Sheriff's Office. Lionel Richie is reportedly in the hospital after a weekend performance in Missouri.
10: TMZ reports Lionel Richie is hospitalized in the intensive care unit in St. Louis after performing in the city Saturday. Sources telling the publication the 77-year-old singer checked himself in to have some tests run with folks who attended the show at the Muni in Forest Park, reporting he appeared to be struggling at the end, and doctors reportedly looking into whether he was dehydrated. The Grammy winner was previously hospitalized in June, postponing several shows after falling ill on stage during a concert in St. Paul, Minnesota. Kristen Goodwin, Fox News.
8: On Wall Street, the Dow closed down 374 points. 231 at KMJ. Valley weather right now, sunny. It's 88 at Radio City. ABC 30's Christina Lopez has our forecast.
11: We are tracking a cooling trend as August winds down and we usher in September. Today's high in the Fresno area, 92 degrees with an overnight low of 55. This week, September will bring 80-degree temperatures to the region. We'll see a mix of mid to upper 80s beginning tomorrow through the next several days. From the ABC 30 Weather Center, I'm Christina Lopez for KMJ News.
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12: In Fresno, we have a report of a fire and on the Shaw Avenue, on Shaw Avenue on-ramp to northbound 99. Also, traffic collision, unknown injuries on North Avenue just east of Chestnut. And a collision with unknown injuries on South Frankwood Avenue just south of eastbound 180. With your KMJ traffic, I'm Rose Ortega.
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7: 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I am Major Terry Slatic, USMC retired, sitting in for the one and only Phil Tressi, who is, he's got to be in Washington, D.C. this by now. He is, as many of you know, as all of you should know, he is a massive supporter, both in, you know, his body, his heart, his soul, and his wallet of the Honor Flight program, which is now in its, you know, 34th or 35th incarnation of getting several dozen each time veterans back to give them, you know, many of them, especially the in terms of the Vietnam War veterans who, yeah, they got spit on when they got back from Vietnam. I know many personally. It was before my time. But, you know, to really give them the welcome home that they didn't get from that one. We still have the unfortunately, the very last few of the Korean War veterans that we got. Yeah, I don't know if we have any on this flight, but we did on the most recent Honor Flight. And I'm pretty sure that over the years, just by in lieu of what year they were born, the World War II veterans who in the early days of Honor Flight were making the trip to D.C. to be honored for their service. You know, just the nature. If you happen to be in World War II, whether it was the European theater or the Pacific theater, you know, by definition, you pretty much had to be born in 1925 or earlier. They're, you know, a year off one way or the other, which pretty much means you're a centenarian by this point. So Philip will be back at the end of the week, and until then, it is me. Right now, we're getting smart

0: When communities come together, lives are changed. 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
4: 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I got my own name on the own recorder now. This means I am big time. This is so cool. That was so cool, Gabe. That was awesome. Thank you. Okay. So I'm in studio with Michelle Azadorian, a former two-term Fresno Unified School Board member to include a board presidency. And Michelle preceded, so Michelle was 06 to 14, then came Brooke Ashton on the board, and then came Major Terry Sladek. So Michelle and I are kicking around some concepts for now about that, you know, we're going to come to a crescendo of dysfunctionality, but, you know, credit where credit's due. Michelle was my educational mentor. I mean, I got on the school board simply because I happened to be in Brooke Ashton's office seeking some constituent service when he was the school board member, and I heard him take a phone call where he said, when he was asked, is anybody, it was 7 days before the close of the filing period in 2018. And he was said, is anybody, you know, decent? Brooke was not running again. And someone, you know, asked him, are you running again? And he says, no. Is anyone decent running for your seat? And he goes, no. And I didn't say a word. We finished my constituent service situation. I went home. And on Monday, I called him up. And said, hey, you said no one, interesting was running or qualified or good or what have you. And, you know, I whether I'm good or not, that's completely up to your own personal opinion. I got, I guess one could deem it electable by the publicity I got from, you know, the being the retired Marine and, you know, going off to war when I was far older than the average bear and then kept going back again and again, and got a fair amount of news coverage from that. I also like to point out that I think that half the people that voted for me in 2018 did so because they thought they were actually voting for my wife, because she was the epitome of the who at whatever school my children were attending at the time, and you need somebody to do something, you go to Mrs. Sladek and she does it. So again, that's how I fell into being a school board member.
5: I do recall having to twist your arm slightly. When Brooke and I remember a meeting with you, me and Brooke in front of Starbucks in Fig Garden, we had to tweet a little bit. You were a little, you know, and then we did tell you needed to buy a new phone because you had it.
4: Yeah, Brooke didn't like my phone.
5: Yeah, he said, it's time for a new phone.
4: Yes, it's still worked, but that's a Marine thing. So Michelle and I are discussing. We just finished before the break, though, on this ridiculous habit, because it's obviously taxpayer money. Remember, Fresno Unified, you know, and I still hearken back, and I use the term multi-billion-dollar budget, because when I was there, it was $2.3 billion. Now it's less than $2 billion, whatever number you want to use, but it's less than. But it's all our tax dollars, folks. It's our tax dollars. So when ridiculous things are done with those monies, you know, I want to point them out. And Michelle brought up how, just at the very end of the break before the commercial, how Fresno Unified, they do it. I'm going to call it exactly what it is. If you've worked there for 27 years and you're 3 years from retirement and you have been what they call a good soldier, you've kept your mouth shut, your head down, you've never raised a stink, you've had no bizarre things happen with your name attached to it, then the number of times where they will then promote you to a position fully knowing that you're done in 3 years. Yep. And it is simply done to give you that bump from the, let's say, the $187,000 senior manager job to the $254,000 assistant superintendent job. Because, as Michelle can point out far better than I, having actually, worked, as a teacher and in the system, your retirement is largely based on your highest year's salary.
5: The last 3 years.
4: Last three. So the number of times I've seen this, again, when I was on the board and since I've left the board, where you see somebody who has absolutely no business being a assistant superintendent making $254,000, and people, and I've actually heard people at the water cooler joking about, they're just, rewarding 27 years of good service and maxing out the retirement.
5: They've been good foot soldiers and they get rewarded for it. And again, I used to say we have some very nice people in positions of which they do not belong. They don't have the skill set for it. They don't have the knowledge base for it, but that's how they seem to award some of their employees.
4: Well, based on validating your point that they, hey, nice people, some very, very nice people work there. Absolutely right. I got a lot of respect for $254,000. And if you're making $254,000, I expect, what's the term, results. And as I've been saying into this microphone now since certainly 2019, that Fresno Unified's performance defined as teaching kids to read, to write, and to do math. When you look at those things, the place is an abysmal failure. And and I hearken back, if we need any particular metric, I hearken back to September of 2022, when they finally released a stat that only 27% of the students at Fresno Unified read at grade level. The inverse of that being 73% do not. So if you want to say that we're paying people these staggering amounts, because remember, the median household income, the average household income in Fresno is around $55,000. That's a household.
5: So Terry, I'm going to throw something back at you then. So why is this allowed? Why are we allowing the largest employer in the Valley floor to not put out a product that the Valley can be proud of? Why are we? I mean, I've talked to a lot of electeds, and I look straight at them and I say, why are you sitting quiet? Why are we allowing this to continue?
4: The elected officials in the city of Fresno, the county of Fresno, and so we're gonna, let's just work down the list. Let's talk about the mayor. We'll talk about the district attorney. That how many times are they going, in front of a podium and discussing, failed public education? I was, for the first time that has happened, was quite recently when Mayor Dyer over this Southeast Development Agency, and he got sideways with the school board, because they were not supporting his vision for the Southeast Development area. And he literally, for the first time out of the mouth of a mayor since it became the 21st century, since Mayor Autry actually did this a little bit and attempted it. But again, we're going back 30 years. Definitely. For that. And but Mayor Dyer, for the first time, finally said the words, failed public education, Fresno Unified, because he had gotten sideways and the board didn't want to support his vision. And I was like sitting there watching the news. I'm like, oh, my God, someone's finally said the quiet thing out loud.
5: Well, you've got school districts surrounding Fresno Unified that are doing much better than Fresno Unified. So when I first got on the board and when Michael Hansen was brought to Fresno, it was under this document called Choosing Our Future, yep, where a bunch of community leaders had gotten together, realizing the failures of the city of Fresno in their school district. And there was a bunch of, the next superintendent will do A, B, C, D, E. Right. But now, I don't know. You've got half of the Clovis Unified in the city of Fresno, so they can go there.
4: We are going to be picking this up after the break. Right now, we are going to Liz with the news. This is KMJ.
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6: A Fresno family of eight is starting over after a devastating house fire sparked by a damaged electric scooter battery. Here's ABC 30's Vincent Camarillo.
7: Video from Fresno Fire showing firefighters pushing through thick smoke before entering the home.
8: Mi esposo.
9: My husband shouted, saying, get out, the house is burning.
7: Adelina Velasquez telling us the flames filled her home in seconds.
9: He tried putting it out with a blanket, but it was already too late. The flames were already too big.
7: The fire sparked Thursday afternoon. Velasquez, her husband, and one of her daughters all racing outside to escape. Fresno Fire pointing to a damaged lithium-ion battery inside this electric scooter as the culprit. Velasquez's son telling us he purchased it secondhand. Scattered in the debris, remnants of 35 years of memories, now covered in ash, most of it unrecognizable.
9: I feel sad because overnight we were left with nothing. The important thing is that nothing happened to me. My children are okay. That's what matters most to me.
6: A donation page has been established, and we have a link on our socials at KMJ Now. More and more sea lions are getting sick on the Central Coast and in the Bay Area amid a surge of domoic acid. Over a three-day span this week, the Marine Mammal Center in Sausalito says they rescued 15 to 26 sea lions.
10: And they expect that number to grow. Many are having seizures, disorientation, and abnormal behavior. So far, there's no answer as to why cases are going up, but beachgoers are being warned to keep an eye out.
11: They are not their normal selves. Wild animals are already unpredictable, and especially so when they have an algal toxin that's impacting both their memory and cognitive portion of how they behave, but also increases potentially unpredictable behavior.
10: At least three sea lions were found dead in Monterey County. The Marine Mammal Center is urging the public to contact them if they encounter a sea lion in distress rather than approaching the animal themselves.
6: That report from ABC 7. On Wall Street, the Dow lost 374 points. 333 at KMJ. Right now, sunny. It's 89 at Radio City. ABC 30's Christina Lopez has our forecast.
12: We are tracking a cooling trend as August winds down and we usher in September. Today's high in the Fresno area, 92 degrees with an overnight low of 55. This week, September will bring 80 degree temperatures to the region. We'll see a mix of mid to upper 80s beginning tomorrow through the next several days. From the ABC 30 Weather Center, I'm Christina Lopez for KMJ News.
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13: Thank you, Liz. In Fresno, we have a traffic hazard, a trash can in the slow lane, westbound 168, just east of Shaw. Also, two-vehicle non-injury collision on East Ashland Avenue and North Palm Avenue. Traffic backed up on southbound 99 between Clinton and McKinley. That's causing a slowdown all the way to Belmont. A slowdown's on westbound 180 to the northbound 99 on-ramp. In Porterville, solo vehicle accident with unknown injuries, road 248 at Avenue 92. With your KMJ traffic, I'm Rose Ortega.
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4: 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As Mr. Voiceover clearly said, I am Terry Sladek sitting in for Philip Teresi in studio with, frankly, one of my favorite people in Fresno, Michelle Azadorian. Michelle, welcome.
5: Thank you very much.
4: And
5: pleasure.
4: I since I got you in studio, and I do like to embarrass you, you know, at one point, and I haven't done this in a few years, you know, at one point, didn't you get like a proclamation from the Fresno City Council that you were like the most respected woman in Fresno?
5: No.
4: Or something like that? Well, you did. I saw the certificate.
5: Okay. It was from Councilman Carbasi, and I was every year they... All seven members of the council select a woman of the year, and I was woman of the year for one.
4: And
5: of
4: so right now,
5: it was during COVID, of course, and he brought, you know, didn't get to go downtown or anything. But
4: so
5: anyway,
4: where is that frame certificate right now?
5: It's in my office.
4: So it's on the wall?
5: Yeah, it's in my office, and I've got my board

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0: We are going to dissect where she spent the latter portion of her career, because what she learned about teaching, about kids, about Fresno Unified in that capacity. And this is a teaser, okay? Because you are not going to understand this until you understand where Karen Steed was teaching at the latter half of her career after Bernie Elementary. But that's after the break. I would like you to, I respectfully demand that you stay with us till after the break and we come back and do more of Fresno Unified education stories. This is KMJ.
1: 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Non-injury traffic collision East Herndon at North Leonard Avenue. Traffic collision unknown injuries at East Jensen Avenue and South Peach. Traffic backed up on southbound 99 between Clinton all the way to Belmont. Also backed up traffic on westbound 180 to the northbound 99 on-ramp. Also northbound 99 at Ventura to Stanislaus is start and stop traffic there. In Porterville, an accident with unknown injuries road at northbound 65 and the Olive Avenue off-ramp. With your KMJ traffic, I'm Rose.
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